0: Welcome back to the locally sourced music show here on WCSF 88.7 FM Joliet. I'm your host, Will Double S, and this is where we feature local music from the Illinois music scene Wednesdays at 7 p.m. You just heard Glug Glug by the band called Microcosms. We've been playing them here pretty recently on the show lately and frequently. And we've actually got the members of the band right here in the station with us today. Introduce yourselves, guys.
1: I'm Andrew. I play some guitar and do the singing.
2: I'm Ron. I'm on bass.
3: I'm Brian. I play guitar.
4: I'm Jared. I play the drums.
0: Now, you've recently, released your debut album, Crying, Laughing Here With You. How would each of you describe the album in one word?
1: Start down there.
4: I guess the word I'd use is eclectic. We're coming at it from a whole bunch of different angles. We've got heavy stuff like Short Change, light stuff, like Strangled's lighter, and Trampled's definitely lighter.
5: That was you. You literally took my. I was going to say eclectic as well. We should have discussed this beforehand.
4: Perks of going first.
2: I would say hopeful. I think thematically, there's a lot of heavy themes going on in this album, and we are.

0: For me, it's not necessarily about the album itself. I guess it's fulfilling. You know, we've been a band over 10 years now. And just to finally get an album out, one that we ended up recording, producing all ourselves. This is the happiest like I've ever been with the music and stuff. And I feel like we're really hitting our stride. And it's just like a really nice feeling to be able to put something like that out that we're all really proud of. Yeah, so I feel very fulfilled with it.
1: I was going to ask this later on, but with you mentioning Revolt Rock, I wanted to ask about your guys' song Glug Glug, because me listening to it, it feels a lot like revolty, I guess. Like, definitely Revolt Rock, in my opinion. What can you talk about the inspiration for that song, and just the message you want to convey towards that song?
0: Yeah, I'd say that one specifically is a lot more of the financial revolty stuff that we do.
1: Yeah.
0: It's hard to pinpoint certain influences because a lot of the stuff is written over like long periods of time, but I soak up a lot of different new stuff. And yeah, it's just, I'd say the main theme is like all the greedy people, specifically in the finance world, that are stealing all our money and making us somehow feel bad about it. Yeah, stock market's a scam. Hedge funds are a scam. Kind of crazy. that's
2: what I would say. The president's literally pushing crypto right now.
0: Yeah.
2: Like,
0: yeah.
2: And it's doing very well.
0: The best they've ever seen. Oh, you guys have?
3: Oh, I'd leave that one to you. I'll say what Angie said.
0: Jared wears a pig mask in the music video that we got for it. And there's a song in there about being a piglet. And he rocks the pig mask very well, but... Oh, yeah. I commend you for being able to wear it. You played at a show now?
3: I've done it twice now live.
0: Yeah.
3: I get a little sweaty.
2: But yeah, we also self-shot, self-edited, self-directed that video as well.
1: Yeah.
2: Pretty much anything that we can do in-house, like that's the goal for, yeah, at least for the current goal of what Microcosms is right now. Like that's what's going on.
0: Yeah, that was the... Oh, sorry.
1: I was just going to ask if it's released, like if people can find that video anywhere yet publicly.
0: Yeah, it's on YouTube.
1: Okay. All right.
0: Yeah. Yeah, I was just going to say, to Ron's point, like that was one of the more fulfilling parts of this album is we basically did do everything ourselves. We first tracked some of these songs like four or five years ago, whenever that was. And we like did the studio thing, which we'd always done before, and weren't super like happy with how it came out. Like it just, I was trying to mix it myself for the first time. I was just learning how to mix.
1: Mm-hmm.
0: So I wasn't feeling great about that. And then a couple years into that, we had released like one of the singles, like messed up. And I broke my wrist.
1: Ooh.
0: And we had a show coming up. So these guys actually switched instruments because Ron was playing guitar at that time and Brian was on bass, because Brian was on bass when we started the band and had the whole time, but Brian's always been like the best guitarist in the band. So me breaking my wrist actually helped switch that, and all of a sudden we're like, oh, we should just have Brian do crazy guitar solos and everything. So then we kind of started rewriting, I want to say rewrote a lot of the songs, but they did change a little bit. So then we just kind of scrapped everything that we had recorded and like re-recorded everything, and I was obviously getting better at mixing like during that time too. So yeah, that's kind of like how the album came together.
2: Yeah, which is fantastic. Like you can, I'd say like the proof is in the pudding. You know what I'm saying? Like,
1: yeah.
2: With this, it's more like Andrew came to all of us predominantly in our spaces and recorded us there. So there was no not being comfortable. You know what I mean? And also you're recording next to the person that has the vision of what they want for the album, because I would say, by and large, what you're hearing on the album is not what you 100% what you will hear or see if you come to see us live. Like the energy's different. The album is way more about the production. It's about us telling you, like this story that Andrew's written. Whereas if you come to see us live, like it's a rock show, punk show. You never know what you're going to see at a Microcosm show.
1: And I guess while we're on the topic of live shows, do you guys have anything coming up in the next couple of weeks?
0: Yeah, we're at Gallery Cabaret on the 26th of September. And then Sovereign.

0: Liquors is October 29th. 29th?
1: Yes.
0: And then I think something in November that isn't confirmed yet. Mid-November-ish.
2: Where can people find more info about those shows and like updates about that possible November show?
0: Yeah, obviously on all the socials is good. WeAreMicrocosms.com is like our link tree thing. Okay. So you can find all the links to stuff there.
2: And what would you guys say like your favorite song to play live like is, like, you know, what you'd love for fans to see when they come, like see it, you know, live and witness the performances?
1: I mean, there are a couple that really stand out. I mean, now that I'm wearing that pig mask, I like it, of course. But we like the crowd interaction, and we started doing like the back and forth, like whoa, during our song "Strangled," and that's a lot of fun getting the crowd into it. So those would be mine.
3: For me, it's definitely "Shortchanged." I've always just been a metalhead at heart, so it's fun to get up there and kind of channel my inner Kirk Hammett. Some riffs.
4: I'd say "Glug Glug" and "Shortchanged." They're two of the newer songs. I feel like that's, at least with the end of this project, that's the sound, the direction the band's going is a little bit faster, a little bit heavier, which I'm absolutely about. So both of those songs are high energy songs. If your heart rate's not going up during those songs and you're seeing us live, something's wrong and we will call for help. I promise.
2: I wanted to actually branch off of something you said with the, like, with you being a metalhead. Would you guys say like you take inspiration from a lot of like metal heavy like artists and bands, or would you take inspiration from other groups as well?
3: Well, I certainly do in my guitar playing. That's, you know, I grew up playing metal, and that's mostly what I played on guitar. So that definitely has an impact on, like, my guitar riffs. So it comes through there. I'm not so sure about the rest of the band, if, like, overall in the song structure, but it definitely comes through there.
1: Yeah. As far as I'm concerned, I mainly come from a punk background. I was old band I was in was very similar to the Dropkick Murphys. We even had a bagpiper. And I mean, I grew up with like Green Day and The Offspring, of course. So, and like, I think the one of the first songs I ever learned on the drums was Basket Case. So it's like, I definitely have that punk, pop punk background, and the I want to go fast attitude.
0: Always want to go fast.
4: Yeah, I'd say like there's a lot of shared languages within the band. Like with Jared and I, have definitely a lot of punk, a lot of pop punk, even some post punk. You know what I mean? Like I dig a lot of hardcore. So Brian and I, like, the first time I heard Knock Loose was Brian playing Knock Loose for me, and like, they're fantastic. I've got a chance to see them here in Chicago. But I'd say wide paintbrush for all of us. Like, I love Björk. You know what I mean? There's a lot. I mean, my dad was a music teacher, so like, I have Gregorian chant records. Not like, it's like time for the party, bust out the Gregorian chant. But you know what I mean? Well, we're going to add some Gregorian chant. We're going to be like Sun, but with Gregorian chant. It's going to be amazing. But I'd say besides a lot of those shared musical languages, the one thing that we all share is like, we all have a really good sense of humor. And I think that also comes across, maybe not necessarily in the album, but seeing us live for sure.
0: Yeah. Yeah. Really hard, like, influence wise, because I grew up on like hair metal with my dad. I feel like hair metal, maybe the glam side of hair metal, but a lot of classic rock stuff. And then it, like, my Green Day, Offspring, Limp Bizkit phase for sure. Most of my teens was like pretty much just rap and some like early alternative rock, like Strokes and things like that. So, and then, yeah, a little more alternative rock. But then, yeah, I feel like we all love a really good riff, and that takes different genres, you know, forms. But yeah, I mean, I think it really helps. Like, we all have different backgrounds, but it really comes together.
2: Yeah, I think it does as well. Where, like, I think we covered a lot of what I wanted to ask about. But what, like, has been your, like, favorite moment, like, while creating the album? I know we've talked about the process and stuff, but, like, what, when it comes to, like, putting an album together, what would you guys, like, each say your favorite, like, part about that process is for each of you?
0: I think for me it was not feeling the pressure of being in a studio and having to feel like we had to get everything done there, and whatever happened in there was all that we could do, essentially. So I really liked, like I said, Ron was saying, I went over to each of their places and I, you know, recorded from there, and we could talk about stuff and we could, you know, try a bunch of different options, and then I can go back and then, like, listen to it all and see, like, okay, how do I want to do this? So yeah, my favorite part was just like the freedom to create and do that.
2: Mm-hmm.
0: And also kind of take my time with it. It made it a little harder because I had to actually, like, decide when I was done, which becomes very hard because you always want to tweak things, you know? But yeah, I mean, that was my favorite part. And like, selfishly, personally, for me, just like feeling like I could actually finally produce the music. I started learning how to mix during COVID, just like kind of like learning stuff, you know, on YouTube and stuff. And it gets really overwhelming after a while. And then you kind of put some stuff out and you're like, oh man, like, I don't know if I can do this. So just feeling to a place where I was actually confident enough where I was like, oh no, I like this. Like, I don't want to, like, you know, pull my hair out listening to this. So that was my favorite part.
4: I'd say for me, with my background being that, like, I was the, like, in-house videographer / just free photo taker for the band before I was in the band. My favorite part's actually, like, the post part where it's like, where Andrew's like, all right, we're going to shoot a video. And I'm like, all right, cool. I actually can be like, oh yeah, I know more than just, like, laying down whatever bass you would like me to lay down.
2: Yeah.
4: There's more of the, like, the creative side, more of, you know, Andrew being like, all right, boys, like, let's change up how we were doing our stage dress. You know, like, before it was just kind of like, wear whatever you'd like. And then it turned into, like, we have uniforms. We're going to rotate our uniforms, kind of. And now it's like, it's evolving with the release of this album to being like, all right, no, now I want vibey colors. I want X, Y, and Z. And so it was that culmination of, like, okay, now like, we've made this product, but now we have to, like, show off this product. And the process of doing that is changing a little bit of our stage performance as well as our stage dress. So, like, I like that evolution.
2: Yeah.
3: For me, similar to, like, what Andrew said, it was nice to be able to do the whole thing at home and kind of take our time and not feel so rushed. And also, personally, I had a lot of fun just playing guitar. So I've been in different bands my whole life, and I always played the bass. This is my first time ever recording my guitar playing. So that was a fun experience and just kind of be able to get that down. Yeah.
0: Nice.
1: Yeah, in a similar vein, I mean, I've recorded before all in studios, and I think my favorite part was, I mean, when you're doing this on your own, it feels like a little nerve-wracking because I'm just like, what is the end product going to be? What are we looking at? And then when Andrew sent over the first, like, okay, here's a general mix of it, I was like, oh, this sounds better than what we did before. This sounds better than this. Excellent. It got me really pumped for this whole thing, and it's been a great time doing it.
0: Yeah, and I would say give you credit too, because I remember when we first kind of started, you had mentioned, like, oh, like, I have this really nice e-kit. Like, what if we tried recording on that? And in my head, I was just like, oh, it's going to, like, sound weird. It's probably not going to work or whatever. And then, like, we gave it a shot, and, like, it made things so much easier.
1: Right.
0: And it still, it obviously sounds amazing. It sounds better than any drums, any real drums we've ever actually recorded. So
1: we take away any echoes that are in the room, and they're like, okay.
0: Yeah. Cool. Yeah.
2: Now, we have one more song to play before we wrap up the interview. It's called Bridge Fire, and it's also featured off your guys' debut album. Is there anything you guys would like to share about that song?
0: Anyone want to go first? Yeah, I mean, I wouldn't say... Yeah, nothing... I mean, specific about that song, there's a lot of sweet guitar solos in it that Brian shreds. That's one that definitely changed once Brian got on guitar. But, you know, it covers similar themes to a lot of what the album is talking about, which, you know, Ron kind of mentioned, like, the hope part. And the album kind of tries to walk through a lot of that feeling of being in a crazy world like we are in right now, and things are changing so much, so fast. And the way we are with our phones, like, you can cycle between, like, crying and laughing and despair and hope all kind of at once. And I don't know, it's something that I hope when people listen to it, they can kind of understand that, like, that's okay to feel like that all the time, you know? It's okay to feel all of those emotions and understand that that's normal as part of the process, but also kind of start to understand when someone is gaslighting you, when someone is lying to you, you know, when powerful people are trying to manipulate you for, you know, their own ends. Like, you know, that can be the government, that can be your boss, that can be anybody, right? It's a lot of the same things that we see. So, yeah, that's what I hope people kind of walk away from the album in general with.
4: I'm just a big proponent of lighting figurative bridge fires, like, not literal ones, but, like, I've always had that outlook, like, may the bridge fire I light help me on my path forward. So,
0: yeah. Burn it down, move on. Got anything, J-Rock?
1: I mean, something a little off of it, but circling back to something that Ron was saying about how we're coming from a bit different backgrounds. We're all kind of cohesive together. With the drum beat in the chorus to Bridge Fire, I remember that it wasn't originally my idea. It came from a suggestion, I think, from Brian. And it's just like, when he suggested it, like, have the kick drum go like dun dun dun dun dun dun, like, on repeat. It just sounds so cool and just, like, pushing forward. And I mean, that's like, we're working together, taking suggestions from each other. It just, as like, I've loved working with these guys. It's like, no, there's no one gets a big head. Everybody's willing to, like, take suggestions from the others.
0: Yeah, it's been a really just cool part in general of, like, almost all these songs just start with me doing demos. And some of them were written, like, when I first started writing songs before there was a band. Mm-hmm. They've evolved over time. But it's been so cool to just, like, be able to bring stuff to these guys and then, like, watching them add to it and be like, wow, this is so much better that there's other people on it, you know? So that's just been a really cool thing to work with y'all, and I love it.
2: 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I've been your host, Will Double S, and this is where we feature local music from the Illinois music scene. We are about to play the new song by Microcosms off their debut album called Crying Laughing Here With You. We've been talking about it, their album, for a while tonight. And here is their song called Bridge Fire. Enjoy.

That was Tom Hartz with his song called Manifest right here on the Locally Sourced Music Show. We're going to have him in here on the radio show here in a couple of weeks, in 2 weeks to be exact. 2 weeks on Wednesday, 7 p.m. on the Locally Sourced Music Show, WCSF 88.7 FM, with me, your host, Will Doubles, where we interview artists and local creatives from the Illinois scene and highlighting music from the Illinois music scene. 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Joliet, you guys know it by now. I can say it in my sleep. You know, WCSF 88.7 FM, Joliet. It's awesome. But anyways, but yeah, you can find them on all streaming platforms. We were discussing Microcosm's latest album called Crying Laughing With You. Oh man, I just said it. I just said it like 2 minutes ago. Crying Laughing Here With You. That's it. Crying Laughing Here With You. That's Crying Laughing Here With You. On all streaming platforms by the Chicago rock band called Microcosms. If you recognize that name, you probably have heard me play Glug Glug here on the show before. So tune in later in the month and we'll play more Microcosms right here on the show. And yeah, but without further ado, we've got another song for you right here on the Locally Sourced Music Show. We interviewed Sean Sacramento a few weeks ago discussing his upcoming album in October called Lust Versus Love, which is going to be out in October. It's a concept album about, you know, lust versus love. You can find out more info on his Instagram page at It's Sean Sacramento. That's It's Sean Sacramento. I-T-S Sean S-E-A-N Sacramento, like Sacramento, California. But without further ado, here is a song called Dopamine. You're on the show. Enjoy.

That was Shadows by James Heights, aka this one of the singers in the band Youth. And they've been playing that song live at their shows lately. And the Youth band is actually working on a new their debut album. In addition to playing that one live, they have a bunch of different songs you can hear live right now. You can find them on Instagram at youth.official. That's at youth.official on Instagram. And yeah, so that was Shadows here right here on the Locally Sourced Music Show. And prior to that, you heard one of my favorite songs that I've written called Take My Hand. Well, not written, excuse me. I co-wrote it. I kind of like worked with the revisions of the songwriting of the lyrics with my friend one or two years ago. It's called Take My Hand, but it's probably one of my favorite songs I've mixed and produced, especially with the vocals. The way I mixed the vocals on this one, I really enjoyed it. I loved the collaboration, honestly, like how many people, like, you know, the connections with like everyone having their own pivotal part in like that made the song what it is. You know, I've got my friend Tommy who did a lot of the guitar parts, and we've got the lyrics by Crucio as well. And then we've got who else do we have on here? Me as the engineer and the mix engineer, mastering engineer, as a co-writer, but more on the revision side. I think that's a lot of what, and the singer, I was the singer on it too. It was a pretty fun song to work on and work with everyone on. But yeah, that's Take My Hand, and you can find it on all platforms. I'd love to make a song like that in the future again. That would be awesome. Like that kind of vibe. I might have to start working on something. Wink, wink, nudge, nudge. Maybe. You'll see. But you can find all my music and everything promoting my music on my Instagram page at @will_s_music, as well as Instagram for the Locally Sourced Music Show at @locallysourced_88.7fm. 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And yeah, so that's that. And next up, we have a song by Where Are the Flamingos called Beyond the Sunset. Here we go. Enjoy.

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I've been your host, Will Double S. This is where we've been featuring local music from the Illinois music scene Wednesdays at 7 p.m., featuring local creatives from the Illinois scene and highlighting the music from the Illinois music scene every Wednesday, 7 p.m. So tune in on WCSF 88.7 FM Joliet, your new music discovery station. And now back to some general rotation. But before we do that, I'm gonna go into the after show and play one more song for you. It's my song called Streetlight Suburbia. Enjoy. And then I'll see you guys next week when we interview Largemouth Band. 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
1: 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Hannah Andrea gives us the command of the decade with Get Off Your Phone. New York artist Lord gives us cool textures and killer guitar tone on Brandy. Brandy, not in the background. Brandy, shooting a shot. And Philly band Second Grade picks up the pace with Anywhere Girls.
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I don't need the icing nor the pudding. Nah, I can't only like it, gotta love it. You better make it more enticing or I'm cutting. Ayy.

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y'all know the money don't sleep. 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

0: we could use it.
1: We could,
2: yeah.
1: Yeah.
2: We need ambient of people talking in the background.
1: Yeah. And be like, oh, we're on air? Oh, this is WCSF 88.7 FM or something like that.
2: Yeah.
1: Yeah. All right. Y'all ready?
2: Yes.
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2: The world used to be afraid to say the word AIDS. 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Together, we've saved millions of lives. But our progress isn't permanent. HIV isn't over. More than 150,000 people are living with HIV in the United States, and they don't know it. But while others are cutting back, we are stepping up. When the world looked away, we didn't. And we never will.
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Yeah,

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1: Look around. 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

0: swell night, isn't it? 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
1: Why?
0: I don't know. Things you say.
1: I'm glad you came along.
0: Why?
1: You seem kind of different from all the West somehow. 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

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But if we've fallen and out of love, say forever, then split up. Guess I'm scared that you'll become another Molly. And that's why I see

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The protester says, now you know how it feels, and he kicks it into the sea.

Botticelli Venus with a penis riding an enormous scalloped fan. 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

0: 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Possibly the most important thing this side of the world.
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1: 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It just makes me feel great before I run the play.
0: Just like Bijan, we all need a strong mental game on and off the field. 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

That was Once Bitten, Twice Shy by Ian Hunter. I hope you're all having a great morning on this fine Thursday, and we got lots more music coming up, so stay tuned.

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5: Good morning, guys. We got Babushka coming up by Kate Bush, ready to play for you guys, and a lot more great hits on the way. Hope you guys have some fun things planned this weekend coming up. A lot of good time to spend time with your family and friends. So here we go, coming up next.

0: How's it going, guys? Lots of AI in the news this week. Apparently, OpenAI has released its newest and most advanced model, and I'm not really sure how I feel about that. I don't know if it's more of a we might be doomed or technology is making some good advancements type of thing. I mean, I've seen a lot of movies, so we know how this usually goes, but apparently this is its most advanced model yet, so see how things go in the next coming weeks, but it's been making lots of headlines, so we'll talk about it. We'll be back after this.
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0: But yeah, I mean, my main concern is with how quickly apparently these companies aren't even really taking lots of safety procedures, and apparently there's a lot of that type of stuff floating around. I'm not going to make any accusations now, but you know, it's a little bit sketchy stuff. I mean, at the end of the day, I think it's still cool. You know, technology advancing is always exciting, so I mean, there's always that to think about. But I don't know, what do you guys think? I think it could be a 50-50 type of deal. But we got some more music coming up next. Here we go, Spirits in the Night playing.

In other news, our University of St. Francis men's soccer team will be hosting their annual alumni game this Saturday at 7 p.m., which apparently should be pretty exciting, which because the alumni team has won last year, so it should be a pretty high-stake game. Should be fun and action-packed. So if you have nothing going on, feel free to swing by on Saturday. The men's soccer team will be playing their annual alumni game. And coming up next, we got Wow and Flutter by Stereolab.

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Right now, coming up, we have Elijah Wolf doing Trackstar, and also some Richard Hawley will be coming up soon, so stay tuned. Right now, Elijah Wolf.

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0: Look around. From the beginning, America was shaped by the wild. 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

Pop was the original punk rocker and became known to fans around the world as the godfather of punk. 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Here he is performing Gimme Danger at New York City's Ritz in 1986 from the Live in NYC CD, courtesy of the King Biscuit Flower Hour.

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1: 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This is Zach, the one and only host of Songs and Stories, and today we have a full slate of songs and stories for you guys. No guests, unfortunately. I really want to try and get some guests, but hey, we got a good song for you up next. This is going to be our intro song for today. We got School's Out by Alice Cooper, because you know what? You know I'm still going to be here at school for a bit today. I'm done with school for the day, so School's Out for me.

All right, we are back on the Song and Story Show, and we just heard School's Out by Alice Cooper. And up next, we've got two tracks by Metallica. We're going to start with Orion, and then we're going to cut after that to Whiskey in the Jar. And we are playing these songs today because I was in class earlier today, and I heard from someone in the class, they said that they do not like Metallica. You want to know why? They said that they had previously had some drinks with Metallica, and Metallica owes them money. Now, in my opinion, I don't believe this story. I'm sorry to the person who told the story. I don't know if you're listening, but I just wanted to say, I think the story is a fabrication. But hey, who knows if it's true? But that kind of made me want to play some Metallica today, because this person said they don't like Metallica. Well, I like Metallica. So let's get it going. We'll have these two songs, and then we'll come back. We'll talk some more. So stay tuned and enjoy the jams.

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3: All right, we are back right here on WCSF at that small little Metallica block. Man, it's always good to hear some Metallica, you know. Don't always hear that around these parts, just kidding. I'm just stuff out of thin air. Don't worry about it. So I was a little distracted because if you guys know, and I know not all you know, but if you ever been in the studio here, we have our main computer, which is where I'm running all this stuff off of, and then we have our very handy-dandy Apple Mac. So from where I'm sitting, just picture this in your mind. I'm sitting in a chair. Right in front of me is the mic, obviously. I'm speaking into that. I got the operating board, and then I got the Windows computer, the regular computer. Then on my right is the Mac. Now, the Mac had all my bookmarks on it. I've carefully had all these bookmarks curated over probably the last year. And I came in today, and all my bookmarks were gone. So while Metallica was playing, I was getting all my bookmarks back together, and I was also reading up on a topic I'm going to talk about in a later segment today. So sorry that I came back a little bit distracted, but we got some more music for you. We're going to play a band that I don't really like, but maybe you guys like it. Who knows? Maybe we got some new listeners. We got some old listeners, hopefully. But if you're tuning in, this is the Songs and Story Show every Thursday, 3 to 5 p.m. on WCSF. With your host, Zach, who is me, the one and only. And we're going to play some System of a Down. This is Aerials. This is the only track from System of a Down that I can tolerate. I could even say I like this song a little bit. I think it's groovy. I think it sounds good. I like the way the guy sounds when he's singing it. I don't know his name, but I don't really like their other stuff. I do like this track, so you know what? I thought I would share it with you guys. So let's let it go, and let's let it rip.

All right, we just heard Aerials by System of a Down right here on WCSF, Joliet 88.7 FM. And we are going to kick it into a sort of singer-songwriter-ish block right here on the program. And we're going to start it off with Bless It All by Emily Scott Robinson. Now, let me tell a little story. The album is called Appalachia. Hopefully I said that right. And here's the thing. So this CD has been sitting on the desk for a couple weeks, the desk in the studio. When you enter the there's like three areas in the studio, in the station. So you walk in, and there's the front area, which has like the whiteboard. It's got a couple receivers, a couple radios, a big poster of David Bowie. But anyways, there's that. Phones there. There's the station, which is where I'm at right now. And then there's the prod studio, which is where all the magic happens. But anyways, this has been sitting on the desk in the main section for a while. And I thought, like, hey, why not give it a go? Like, she kind of looks like Zoe Deschanel. I mean, I don't think I said that right. But, you know, the girl from Elf, everybody's favorite Christmas movie. Maybe just my favorite Christmas movie. But, yeah, anyways, I saw it. And I was like, okay. Let's check it out. And it had liner notes. And that really is part of the reason why I wanted to play it. Because it had liner notes. So I read the introduction, kind of the background. It's got the lyrics in the liner notes, which is awesome. I don't always see that from the CDs we get from promoters and stuff. So, and I'm not hating on anyone. I'm not saying that. But just, this was really helpful. You know, all this stuff is available online nowadays. So it's easy to look that up. But just having this on hand is just really cool. You know, I've got it in my hand right now, feeling the pages. It's pretty cool. And she was telling the backstory behind the songs in the liners, and she was talking about the creation of the album. So she talked about this song, Bless It All, and specifically this, just the story behind the song stuck out to me. And this comes directly from her liner notes, so credit to Emily Scott Robinson. It reads, Bless It All is for everyone wondering how they're going to scrape by this month, this year, this decade. It's for parents of little ones who are so exhausted they can see through space and time. It's for our mothers and grandmothers who pass down their Pyrex bowls and Corningware casserole dishes so they could be with us in spirit of the dinner table. So, spirit at the dinner table, my apologies. But family dinner is something that's important to me. I don't really do it a lot. That's a whole nother topic I could get into about things like that. But I've always, in my mind, family dinner has always been the hallmark of the day, and it's where everyone comes together, especially as you get older. Everyone's busy. Everyone kind of, their lives branch out. If the family unit is heading down a road, when you get older, you get to that intersection with the seven different highways, and everyone just has their different journey. But you know what? All those highways reach the same destination. You might be wondering, where am I going with this? I don't know. But anyways, we're going to kick off this block with Emily Scott Robinson, Bless It All, and then we'll have some more tracks in a similar vein, and then we'll come back. So stay tuned.

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3: 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And I'm actually getting an ad for Little Caesars right now. Matchup moments delivered by Little Caesars. We all know Little Caesars has the hot and ready pizzas. But anyways, it's not pizza time. Songs and Stories time right here on WCSF Joliet 88.7 FM. And we are going to do our once again semi-recurring segment on the show. We're going to do some football talk. So as we know, yesterday was the NFL home opener. Nope. Already screwed it up. Okay. Yesterday was the NFL like the kickoff game, season opener. It was the Super Bowl rematch. It was the Patriots versus the Seahawks. And it was in Seattle. And you know what? Seattle did win. I didn't think they were going to win. I thought that the Patriots were actually going to win. But here's the thing. In the first quarter, Daniel Jones. All right, I'm getting my stuff mixed up. Anyways, in the first quarter, Sam Darnold went down with a hip injury after his first series. They brought out Drew Lock. He finished the game. This is all secondhand stuff because guess what? I didn't watch the game. I was at work because I got to make money to do my job. But anyways, where was I going with this? AJ Brown got hurt as well. He's on the Patriots. He used to play for the Eagles. We all knew that throughout the season, AJ Brown and Jalen Hurts, they kind of disintegrated a little bit and they traded Brown to the Patriots on June 1st. That was the same day as the Jalen Waddle trade, I'd like to say. But anyways, where are we going with this? It's the first game of the NFL season. Tonight, the Rams and the Rams and the 49ers are playing in Melbourne, Australia. That's part of the NFL International Series. I got the Niners for this one, personally. I think the Niners just going to pull it through. There's going to be a lot of Niner fans at the game. And the Niners are going to have George Kittle come back. And the Rams, even though they just signed Aaron Donald, he's not making the trip. He's not going to play. They do have Myles Garrett. So it will be fun to watch Myles Garrett in action against the Niners on his new team. But the real reason I wanted to talk today is because I have Jadarian Price, who is the Seahawks' brand new, we could say, RB1. Took him in the draft with the last pick of the first round back in April. He was Jeremiah Love's backup at Notre Dame, so he didn't get a ton of playing time. You know what? It was still enough to get drafted in the first round. Yesterday, he had 10 rushes for 52 yards, and he had 2 catches for 6 yards. And he didn't play as much as we might have thought he would have played. He actually kind of ran in a bit of a committee alongside George Helani, who's been with the Seahawks for some time. And it's interesting because I didn't watch the game, obviously. I already said that. But you would think that with their star quarterback going down, and they put in Drew Lock, who has been in the NFL since 2019. So he's no scrub, you know. He has experience. He played for the Broncos, Seahawks, New York Giants, and then again on the Seahawks. He was on the Super Bowl team last year. Drew Lock put up a respectable performance. He had 16 passes completed out of 22 attempts, 187 yards, one touchdown. So that was pretty good. He is definitely not a starter, in my opinion, but you know what? He did a good enough job to warrant getting through the game. Darnold's not going to play next week, it seems, based on what ESPN was telling me. And ESPN is pretty reputable for sports, in my opinion. So Locke has earned himself another start. But you would have thought that they would have ran with the rushing attack, especially with a brand new rookie. You want to see him get some playing time, but they kind of went with the committee. They actually had five players record rushes, which is interesting. But they had three different running backs run the ball. George Helani had eight carries for 29 yards. And they also had Emmanuel Wilson, who had two carries for 3 yards. But Jadarian Price was by far the most efficient. He had 5.2 yards per carry. I mean, that's not counting Drew Lock. Drew Lock had two carries for 13 yards. So technically, he had the highest average. But Drew Lock wasn't the one running the ball the whole game. He was slinging it. Only one passing touchdown, though, for Lock. And of course, it went to JSN, the guy who just got the fattest contract in NFL history. And he had eight catches for 122 yards with one touchdown. You already know that's going to hurt in fantasy because John, the guy who won fantasy last year, he got him. So I know it's week one. I hope John doesn't repeat as champion. But I'm in three fantasy leagues. I'm in my work fantasy league, which is the one I have to pay to be in. That's the most important. Then I'm in a defense league, and then I'm also in another league that is called All-Star Warfare, and it's got an interesting setup. My normal league that I pay for, it's got a quarterback, two running backs, two wide receivers, a tight end, a flex, and then it has a defensive player and a defense and special team slot. In the All-Star Warfare, it has a quarterback, two running backs, two wide receivers, two tight ends, two flex, a defense, special team slot, and a kicker. So it's a little different. I have A.J. Brown in that league, and as we saw last night, A.J. Brown went down with an injury. There is no fracture, so it's just believed to be a high ankle sprain, but he's probably going to be out for some time. Good thing he's not on the Eagles anymore because I do have Jalen Hurts in my main work league, and hopefully Hurts can kind of carry me through the season. I've got him. I've got Saquon Barkley and Devontae Smith, so we'll really see how it goes. I kind of loaded up on players from the same teams because I also have George Pickens and Jake Ferguson, who are both from the Cowboys. I got Jalen Waddle and flex. I had some advice from my friend Lucas. I asked him, should I play Waddle or should I play Price? And he said, play Waddle. So as long as Jalen Waddle gets me more than 7.8 fantasy points, it was worth the play. But he's on the Broncos now. We got to see if it's going to be him or Cortland Sutton getting more touches. But what's most important is that the Bears are playing the Panthers this weekend on Sunday in Carolina at 12 p.m. It's 12 p.m. our time, Central Standard Time. You know, it's part of Fox NFL Sunday. Unfortunately, I got to work all day Saturday and Sunday, so I won't be able to watch the Bears play. But really hoping that we can get the win against Carolina, who was also a playoff team last year. And it would just be really nice to see that happen, see the Bears sling the ball a bit. I mean, we've lost some guys. I guess my dad said that Roman Dunze might actually be hurt again, so that kind of sucks. But we definitely had a big hole in DJ Moore leave. You know, I like DJ Moore. Hopefully they can use Cole Kmet more. I've been saying that every year, especially now that Loveland is like the featured tight end. It would still be nice to see Cole Kmet get some usage. I really hope he doesn't get traded. I could honestly see him being a candidate at the deadline, considering he's got a big contract and they've got Loveland now, but I'd say keep Kmet. He's one of my favorite players. Cairo Santos, hopefully he kicks that ball good and the defense can ball out, but the defense is already looking like a Bears defense. It's already got some injuries, so we'll see what happens. And next Thursday, a week from today, obviously we will talk about the Bears and we'll kind of recap. And for the announcing performance class I'm taking here at school, it's Thursdays and Tuesdays and Thursdays in the sort of late morning, mid-afternoon, late morning, early afternoon, sorry. We've actually been live a couple times with this midday sports talk segment, and I'm sure you guys have heard it's myself, Rudy, Brendan, Demarcius, and Orlando. and Johnny, and I'm sure you've heard, you know, them talk about basketball and stuff, but as the season progresses, we'll be talking about football as well, so stay tuned for that. If you ever listen to WCSF between the hours of 11 a.m. and 12:30 p.m., you'll probably heard some midday sports talk, and it can get heated. It's kind of like a budget version of First Take on ESPN, but anyways, we're going to stop yapping. We're going to play some music. We got to play some music because, you know, it's a songs and story show. You got to have a mix of both. It can't just be a bunch of stories. And I'm running out of things to say about the NFL because we haven't seen the other games. There's only been one game. We've got 15 more games to go for the NFL this week. So we'll have more to talk about later. But anyways, we're going to play an artist we haven't played in a little bit. We're going to play some Lord, aka Randy Marsh, and this is Buzzcut Season.

0: All right, man. We just heard The Weeknd, Less Than Zero, right here on WCSF Joliet 88.7 FM. And there was once a time in my life where I used to just blast that song in my headphones. You know, kids, parents, listeners, everyone. It's not a good idea to blast stuff in your headphones. You don't want to get hearing damage. Make sure you wear earplugs at concerts. FCC, I'm not telling them what to do. I'm just giving advice. But anyways, what we're going to do next before the hour rolls over is, over the past week, I've kind of cooked up some new promos and stuff, myself and some other people here at WCSF, very good people. So we're just going to showcase those. So it's going to be a block of new promos and PSAs and stuff. So it's just promos. I said PSAs because I actually have three specific PSAs I'm going to air in the next hour that I want to air that all relate to stuff going on right now. But anyways, just stay tuned. We got a little block of new promos, and then we'll be back to turn over the hour. So stay tuned.
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0: That's right. 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We just crossed over to the 4 o'clock hour, the second half of the show. Just want to remind the listeners that I'm Zach, and you're listening to Songs and Stories, the once-a-week radio show that airs 3 to 5 p.m. on Thursdays right here on WCSF, where I play some songs, tell some stories about the songs, pop culture, the new media, just whatever's going on my mind at that time. And we are here at the 4 o'clock hour. Hello to the security guard who just walked by. I don't know if he'll hear me, but we are going to keep it going with the music, and we're just going to tell some stories later if I come up with some, because you know what? Eventually, I'm going to run out of stories. You know what, guys? What I'm going to do as well, I'm going to try and get some guests, because we haven't had guests on here in a while, and I just want to have maybe the boys or the girls or whoever. You know what I mean? Just, I want some people on here to talk with, bounce ideas off of, just hang out in a talk show kind of setting. You guys know it's a variety show, and I've been doing it mainly by myself over the summer. I mean, I had a handful of guests. I had Will on a couple times. I had my dad on. I had my mom on once. But I haven't really had guests on over the summer. And I just want to have some people to talk about things with, you know? And you guys get what I mean by that. Just on air, you know, it's just good to have a co-host every once in a while. So I'm going to try and work on that. I know a lot of people I know have jobs now and they're in school. And I know 3 to 5 is really in the heart of everyone's day. You're either still at work or you're going to work if you work at night, kind of like me. So I understand that it's hard, but I'm going to try and get some people. But in the meantime, let's keep the music going.

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We're going to play some Boss Tones. Let's get that going.

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10: 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Today's episode, Escape from Paradise Falls. I could disarm this junk with my eyes closed. 1 second. There, now for yours. Stand still. Let's go. Be sure and tune in next time for another exciting adventure of me, Herbert Daring Dashwood.
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12: 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And we have some more music for you guys. Of course, we got some U2. Always got to sneak in U2 to every show because you guys know that's my favorite band of all time. So you know what? Let's get it going. We've never played this track on the show before, so we'll just keep it a surprise. And I'm sure you guys know what the track is. It's from one of their less popular albums, but we'll just get that going for you guys. And I hope you enjoy the music.

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3: Man, who really knows if Abraham Lincoln himself would have rode down a half pipe and crashed? Who knows? Because, man, that man was so tall. He was a wrestler back in the day. He was so tall, I don't know if he'd be able to keep his balance on a skateboard. That's just some conjecture, if you know what I mean. You just don't know if he'd be able to keep his balance. But anyways, let's get back to the music. Enough talking. Even though I didn't talk a lot, I just don't have a lot to say right now. I'm not going to lie to you guys. So we're doing it disc replay style. We're just letting the music do the talking. So let's get it going.

Hey, sorry about that. I normally don't do this where I come on and kind of just interrupt, but I pressed fade out because the previous song, Evergreen by Omar Apollo, was just not fading out. I might have to play around with that later. But what happened was I pressed fade out, and it actually faded out both songs. I didn't mean to do that. So I just want you guys to know that I do like the song You're the Inspiration by Chicago, and as we speak right now, I'm pulling that back up. So sorry for kind of breaking the immersion. I know you guys were all like the Goldbergs just listening to it, but hey, let's get that back going.

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All right, man. We are almost done with the Songs and Stories show for today. Just wanted to come on and say, be sure to tune in next week, 3 to 5 p.m. every Thursday right here on WCSF Joliet 88.7 FM. My apologies for not telling a lot of stories. I know I talked a lot hour one, but hour two is mainly just the music. Sometimes I just ran out of things to say. And honestly, I'll be honest. I didn't bring any of my own music in today. I brought in two CDs from the library. One of them, all the songs had swears. I couldn't use it. So I'll have to clean that up a bit. And then the second was Lord, Pure Heroin, and I played Buzzcut Season. So besides that, I was using library all in the, using music all in the computer library and all from our library here at WCSF. So I didn't have as much to say about the music, but it let me try out some new things. I enjoyed the tracks I played, and we'll have some more great tracks next week. We're going to cap off the show today with a classic song. We're going to listen to some Survivor, and then you're going to go to Democracy Now. But just because I'm leaving doesn't mean we won't have more great stuff for you guys. So stay tuned. Have a great weekend. We'll see you next week, Thursday, 3 to 5 p.m.

0: 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Left in the
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2: Hey, everybody. It's the Bill Man Loader Man. When I'm not out riding

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1: Every nation in every region now has a decision to make. Either you are with us or you are with the terrorists.
2: When the World Trade Center was attacked, I was shocked and angry, like many Americans. My name is Masuda Sultan, and I live here in New York City. I'm also an Afghan. I was born in Kandahar, Afghanistan. I knew the events that took place here would have repercussions for my family back in Afghanistan.
0: 25 years ago, President George W. Bush made the case for war days after the September 11th attacks. Within a few weeks, the U.S. bombed Afghanistan, launching the decades-long so-called war on terror. Today, we'll be joined by Afghan-American women's rights activist Masuda Sultan. She lost 19 members of her family when the U.S. military bombed their house. Then to Kabul to speak with Jan Egeland of the Norwegian Refugee Council. We'll also look at the costs of war and speak to journalist Spencer Ackerman. His book, Reign of Terror, How the 9/11 Era Destabilized America and Produced Trump. All that and more coming up. Welcome to Democracy Now!, democracynow.org, The War and Peace Report. I'm Amy Goodman. Iranian media is reporting several explosions rang out early this morning in coastal areas of southern Iran. The apparent U.S. attacks came after Iran's Islamic Revolutionary Guard Corps warned it would target oil tankers docked in Kuwait and Bahrain in retaliation for U.S. attacks earlier in the week that disabled or destroyed several Iranian-linked vessels. Meanwhile, CBS reports several U.S. fighter jets at a Jordanian military base were damaged in Iranian strikes Wednesday. The escalating violence came as President Trump predicted the war would end after the midterm elections.
3: I think the war will end immediately after the election.
4: Because?
3: Because they can't hold out any longer. They're desperate to try and affect the election so that we can get a nice, weak group of people in there and leave them alone and let them have their nuclear weapons.
0: President Trump also said oil prices, which have surged past $100 a barrel, likely won't come down until after the midterm elections. This comes as a Brown University research project finds higher fuel costs triggered by the war in Iran have cost the average U.S. household more than $780 in extra spending. Meanwhile, an analysis published by CNBC finds President Trump's investments in oil stocks have made him $4.4 million richer since the start of the war. In Yemen, fighters with the Iran-backed Houthi movement have seized a strategic port city on the Red Sea after routing government forces in a lightning offensive. The city of Mocha is less than 50 miles from the Bab al-Mandab Strait, a critical choke point that typically sees about 12% of global maritime trade pass through it. The UN warns renewed fighting in Yemen has displaced nearly 20,000 families in less than 4 days. Yields on long-term U.S. Treasuries have surged to their highest level since 2007, despite extraordinary efforts by Treasury Secretary Scott Bessent to intervene in bond markets. On Wednesday, Bessent announced the Treasury would triple a planned buyback of certain U.S. bonds to $6 billion. That wasn't enough to calm investors, who continued a broad sell-off on Wednesday as crude oil prices top $100 a barrel amidst renewed fighting between the U.S. and Iran. Meanwhile, Norway's vast sovereign wealth fund has proposed cutting its investment in U.S. Treasury holdings by nearly $80 billion. The Pentagon's released video showing what it says is another strike on an alleged drug boat in the Caribbean. According to U.S. Southern Command, Wednesday's attack killed three so-called narco-terrorists. As in previous strikes, the Trump administration provided no evidence the boat was carrying drugs. A day earlier, Southcom announced U.S. forces raided an alleged floating refueling station for narco-traffickers in the Eastern Pacific, abducting the crew and turning them over to Ecuadorian authorities before blowing up the vessel. Over the past year, the Pentagon's claimed attacks on boats that killed at least 230 people. Human rights groups have condemned the strikes as extrajudicial killings and murder. On Wednesday, Secretary of State Marco Rubio defended the attacks during a visit to Ecuador.
4: We still blow up ships if need be.
5: No, I know, but they're empty now.
4: Well, again, it depends. Every target is selected. Obviously, it goes through all the lawyers at the Department of War, but it's also, these are joint operations. So you're operating in conjunction with another nation state.
0: The Republican Party kicked off its first ever midterm political convention on Wednesday in Dallas, Texas. At least 33 House Republicans and several others locked in tight Senate races opted to skip the two-day event, which comes with President Trump's approval ratings at historically low levels. Trump delivered the keynote address on Wednesday evening and will appear again tonight for closing remarks. In his 1 hour and 44-minute speech, Trump pledged to send every adult in the U.S. a cash dividend, but only if Republicans maintain control of the House and Senate in November's elections.
6: I will issue a dividend to every adult citizen in the United States of America for $5,000.
0: Trump did not say how he would fund the estimated $1.3 trillion cost of his proposal or whether it would break federal laws against vote buying or bribery. Meanwhile, Pennsylvania Democratic Senator John Fetterman made a surprise appearance at this midterm Republican convention. In a pre-recorded video, Fetterman introduced Pennsylvania's Republican Senator Dave McCormick as his great friend, pledged to work with President Trump, and took a swipe at the surging popularity of Democrats aligned with the Democratic Socialists of America, DSA.
7: Well, I'm a common sense Democrat. I'm always going to stand with America. I'm always going to reject the extremes in socialism and that anti-American way of life. Right back over my shoulder, that's the iconic U.S. steel mill. And that's exactly the kind of thing that will work together and will work with President Trump to fight and defend the steel way of life right here in the Steel Valley.
0: Senator Fetterman ran a successful Senate campaign in 2022 as a progressive Democrat, but his politics shifted after he suffered a stroke and was later hospitalized for clinical depression. Former staffers who've left en masse say he's shown deep indifference to his constituents and is mostly interested in appearing on conservative TV programs and advocating for Israel. The Trump administration Wednesday announced a sweeping overhaul of the 2030 census, proposing to no longer count immigrants without green cards or ask about race and ethnicity. The proposed regulation would also bar the census from asking about sexual orientation. Previously, the census had asked Americans about their race and ethnicity and counted all U.S. residents, regardless of their immigration status. If implemented, the changes would cause regions with larger immigrant populations to lose federal funding and congressional seats. Those areas are much more likely to vote for Democrats. Democratic New York Attorney General Letitia James has vowed to challenge the proposed regulation in court, saying, quote, "The Constitution is clear. Every person living in the United States, regardless of immigration status, must be counted in the census," unquote. In immigration news, an estimated 200,000 Salvadorans living in the U.S. face an uncertain future after a program providing TPS, that's temporary protected status, to them expired on Wednesday. In a statement, the Department of Homeland Security said it would announce the fate of TPS for Salvadoran immigrants and asylum seekers, quote, "at the appropriate time," unquote. And until then, Salvadorans would retain protected status. This comes after the Trump administration allowed TPS to lapse for more than a million people from 13 countries. The Guardian reports federal immigration authorities secretly obtained a judge's approval to force-feed a Cuban prisoner on hunger strike through an uncommon surgical procedure performed without his consent. He's the 19th person on hunger strike in ICE custody to have a medical intervention forced upon them against their will. He's currently detained at the Montgomery ICE Processing Center, a privately run jail near Houston. Human rights groups have denounced the practice of force feeding in detention facilities as a form of torture. In the Gaza Strip, an Israeli airstrike flattened a home in the Beit Lahia area on Thursday, killing a Palestinian couple and their two daughters while leaving others wounded or missing under the rubble. Palestinian sources identified the victims as Momen Abdul Rahman Ahmed. His wife, Hanin Musa Farhasala, and their daughters, 12-year-old Lana and 8-year-old Bana. Israel's latest attacks come despite a U.S.-brokered so-called ceasefire between Israel and Hamas. Meanwhile, in the occupied West Bank, two Palestinians were injured in an Israeli raid on the town of Awarta, south of Nablus, as soldiers fired live ammunition, tear gas and sound grenades. Separately, Israeli forces detained 15 Palestinians during a raid early Thursday on the town of Barqa. Soldiers reportedly stormed the town for 6 hours, raiding homes and arresting their owners before withdrawing. In Lebanon, Israeli strikes have killed at least 28 people and wounded 79 others in recent days. That's despite a ceasefire in place since June. Meanwhile, the UN is warning against Israel's military activity inside Syrian territory, saying some actions, including the detention of civilians, could amount to war crimes. The Independent International Commission of Inquiry on Syria found Israel had detained 49 Syrians, including two children, and had transferred them against their will to Israel. Some of the detainees have been held incommunicado, raising fears of torture or maltreatment. Here in New York City, students and faculty held a news conference Wednesday announcing the disclosure of the City University of New York's CUNY investment portfolio. This came after a 2-year-long legal battle that began when two student organizations, CUNY for Palestine and CUNY Law Students for Justice in Palestine, filed a Freedom of Information Law request, which New York City's public university system denied. According to CUNY's 2025 holdings report, the university system invested in military and defense contractors such as Caterpillar, Boeing, Lockheed Martin, Raytheon, and Palantir, Israel's largest arms manufacturer, Elbit Systems, and private prison companies, Geo Group and CoreCivic. CUNY also had holdings in Israeli banks that provide financial support for illegal settlements in the occupied West Bank and East Jerusalem. This is Hadika Malik, a CUNY student speaking to Democracy Now! Wednesday.
5: So CUNY is funded by New York State tax dollars and CUNY tuition as well in general that students are paying to the university. And so that makes it not only a student issue, but an issue for all New Yorkers, anyone who lives in New York State, to know that instead of being used on education for New Yorkers, your tax dollars are being used to further the genocide in Gaza.
0: And President Trump falsely claimed at a 9/11 memorial event Tuesday that two firefighters lifted him up and carried him away when he visited Ground Zero after the attacks. In fact, according to footage, Trump was watching television the morning of the attacks. Trump also repeated claims he took a construction crew with him to Lower Manhattan and was involved in cleaning up the site. A former fire official involved in the recovery effort disputes that claim. And those are some of the headlines. This is Democracy Now!, democracynow.org, The War and Peace Report. I'm Amy Goodman.
8: And I'm Nermeen Sheikh. Welcome to our listeners and viewers across the country and around the world. Tomorrow, Friday, is the 25th anniversary of the September 11th, 2001 attacks on the World Trade Center in New York. Less than a month later, the United States began bombing Afghanistan. One of our most moving shows from our archives was from January 2002, when we brought together two women whose lives were deeply impacted by 9/11 and its aftermath. Rita Lazar lost her brother, Abe Zalmanowicz, at the World Trade Center, and Afghan-American New Yorker Masuda Sultan, whose family in Afghanistan. This is Masuda speaking in our studio in January 2002.
9: When September 11th happened and I watched those buildings collapse and I thought about all those people and they're like Rita's brother, I was angry. I was angry just as any New Yorker. And my immediate feeling was, who are the jerks that did this and what are we going to do about it? And I went down there that first week and actually got through some police barricades and watched what was going on and, you know, volunteered for a few hours, but my immediate reaction was anger and shock. But that same day, I sensed that something like this was not going to go unpunished. I mean, I would want to figure out who did it, too. I realized that Osama was probably in some way responsible and that the United States was probably you know, going to do something about that. And guess what? Osama's in Afghanistan. And that day I started making phone calls on September 11th to family here in New York to tell them to also call some family back in Afghanistan to sort of alert people to the fact that this may happen. And some of them didn't think that it would go that far. And they said, oh, you're being, you know, you're being too cautious. And as, you know, as time and the events sort of unfolded, that's exactly what happened.
8: That's Afghan American New Yorker Masuda Sultan talking to us about her experience of 9/11, just a few months after the attacks. In December of 2001, Masuda Sultan traveled to Afghanistan and Pakistan to visit her family. She was accompanied by John Alpert and Tammy Alpert of Downtown Community Television, who made a film about her journey called Afghanistan: From Ground Zero to Ground Zero. Here's an excerpt.
10: On our way to my cousin's house, they moved to Quetta after being hit by a U.S. bomb. I don't know what we'll find there.
11: Assalamu alaikum.
10: They were living near government buildings in Kandahar with Taliban close by, and they figured that the U.S. would target those buildings, and they didn't want to get hurt by those, so they moved outside of the city and went to their farm just on the outskirts. They were there for 2 weeks before they were hit. There was a low-flying plane and they came out of their houses and many of them were shot at. This is the daughter that she lost. This couple, they had four kids. There's only one mother-in-law left out of the whole family. Yes, all of these children were there, running from the bullets. And it's her leg as well. That's another one of the bullets. This is the daughter of one of my cousins. Her mom was killed, and that's her other sister over there. It was 19 people in total. His daughter died. His daughter-in-law. His brother. His nephew. One of his cousins. Another cousin. He says he lost three grandchildren and a nephew. When the plane started shooting at them, they lost track of where everyone was, and it was chaotic. He says that when they realized what had happened, one of his sons yelled out that there are many sheep lying out here. When they went to find out, they saw that it was humans. It was their family shot on the floor.
8: An excerpt from John and Tommy Alpert's Afghanistan: From Ground Zero to Ground Zero, a 2002 film about Afghan-American Masuda Sultan's journey to Afghanistan in December 2001. Right after Masuda met with her family, she also called into Democracy Now! To describe what she'd seen. We played a clip of that phone call when she and Rita Lazar met for the first time in our studio in January 2002.
12: These people were not Taliban supporters. They weren't al-Qaeda fighters. They were simple Afghans trying to stay safe in their own country. The events of September 11th really made me angry, but seeing these people and what they went through make me angry as well. You know, they say that in war, they say that you have to break a couple of eggs in order to make an omelet, but when those eggs are your family, what can you do?
0: Rita Lazar broke down listening to Masuda Sultan speaking. And then she herself, Rita, talked about her brother, Abe Zalmanowicz. He was on the 27th floor of the World Trade Center and 9/11 and did not survive. This is Rita talking about her brother, Abe.
13: President Bush mentioned him in the National Cathedral speech and cited him as being a hero. And I realized that my government was going to use my brother as justification for killing other people. And that had a tremendous impact on me. I didn't want that to happen, not in my brother's name. And so I wrote a letter to the Times, which they printed, asking our government to please be cautious and not do something they couldn't take back. And then I was asked to speak at a peace rally, and I did it. And just before I went on, I was told they had started bombing Afghanistan. And I realized something I had never realized before. I'd heard the term collateral damage all my life. It was always used about people far away from us. And I realized now what it meant, because my brother was collateral damage in a war that he didn't want and Masuda's people didn't want. And I knew I had to do something, but I didn't know what. And then I got a call from this wonderful woman from this marvelous organization called Global Exchange. And she said, would you like to go to Afghanistan and meet people like you who have lost their families? And I thought, that's perfect, because Masuda and I are the same. There's no difference between us. My family member died. I'm grieving. And her family, God, I don't know how you survive just hearing about yours. But we're the same people.
0: That's Rita Lazar speaking on Democracy Now! In January of 2002, across the table from Masuda Sultan. Rita was on her way to Afghanistan with Global Exchange, and would then go on to co-found September 11th Families for Peaceful Tomorrows. She died at the age of 85 in 2017. September 11th Families for Peaceful Tomorrows will be holding a vigil today in Union Square at 5 o'clock. Joining them will be our guest right now, Masuda Sultan, the Afghan-American women's rights activist who is now the co-founder of ABAD, Afghan Women Forward. I only wish that you and Rita could be sitting across from the table now, Masuda. This is

0: As a New Yorker, the shock and the horror and all of that, and the thoughts about what would happen to us, knowing that it probably was Osama bin Laden. I had that feeling right at the beginning. As Muslim New Yorkers, we were grieving the tragedy of 9/11. And then at the same time, we were having to be questioned about whether we belonged. That's what happens when a whole population is folded into one act. And then at the same time, thinking about Afghanistan and what would happen if it was indeed Osama bin Laden, what would happen in Afghanistan? It was really just a very confusing time. And of course, then going to Afghanistan with just the intention of connecting again with the family I had so recently met. I had left Afghanistan as a child due to the Soviet war. I was barely five, and I had gone back the summer of 2001 to connect with my family. And it had been this incredible trip where I really got to understand where we came from and what the love of family meant and what it was to belong in a place where your parents were from and they spoke the same language and the love that I received. And so I was worried about them. And that was why I wanted to go back just to see what was happening. I had no idea that this had happened when I went on the trip with John. And then having that unfold of hearing that whole tragedy that happened to our family. And then coming back, knowing.
1: And just to say, they left Kabul because they were afraid of being bombed and went to the family house in the country. And that's where they were bombed. And you went to a U.S. military base there, John and Tammy Alpert following you with a camera, and you asked them why they killed your family?
0: Yeah, I mean, it's incredible that I actually was able to, with the help of John, get onto the base in Kandahar. So they had been living in Kandahar City. Some buildings around them were bombed, and they had been Taliban occupied, or they thought they were, and they decided to go to their farmhouse about 60 miles north of Kandahar just to get away from it all. And that's where it happened. So, yes, after we discovered that, we discovered them in Pakistan because they had left Afghanistan after that. And then we went to the site of the bombing and discovered that. And then we, you know, just like big gaping holes in the ground and a man cleaning up from the village, you know, just a very distraught, scary scene. And then we went to the base in Kandahar. And I didn't want to go to the base in Kandahar after seeing all of that. But John Alpert said, you know, this is your chance to ask questions. And of course, I wanted to know what happened and how this happened. So I did. And when I went to the base, you know, I asked a question from a guy who was like a guy I went to college with, who was standing there saying, you know, like, oh, yeah, I don't know what happened to your family. I don't have any information. Oh, but here's an AC-130 gunship, which was probably the type of gunship that attacked your family. And I looked at him and I thought, he's here because he's, you know, wanting to protect his country. He's a good guy. I went to school with guys like this. Like, who do I blame? Like, how did this happen? And that question of how that happened really was eating at me, because I thought, why would they kill innocent people? Like, I know I'm an American. Like, I love Americans so much. I grew up in New York City. Like, everyone's kind, compassionate. I mean, yeah, you have some crazies out there. But generally speaking, Americans are kind, compassionate, helpful people. And that was what I could not reconcile. I was sure it had to have been some terrible mistake. And I thought, as soon as this was understood, that there would be some kind of resolution or help or apology coming to our family, because our family did not support al-Qaeda. They did not support the Taliban. They were happy that the Taliban were gone. And that apology never came. And I guess that you know, just was too much to expect. But of course, through that process, I met the incredible human beings, like, thanks to you and your show, Rita Lazar, who that was the first time that I met her. I had no idea what to expect on your show. I had just come back, was in shock. and I thought she might attack

0: me. Like, I thought she might say to me something along the lines of what some reporters had been saying to me, like, how do we know what your family was up to and how can you, you know? So I was not prepared for the kind of response that she gave me.
1: And because she lost her brother, Abe Zalmanowicz, that day.
0: Yes, and he was a hero that stayed there. And she was very, very thoughtful about the fact that innocent people were in Afghanistan, should not suffer. And she's an incredible human being. But then the other incredible human beings I met, like Medea Benjamin, Colleen Kelly, Kelly Campbell, like these were people that, even though they had their own grief to deal with, they said, wait a minute, we don't want other people to go through this. And they thought that it would be a good idea to try to help these people, which was, you know, wonderful. But how are we going to help them? So that was when we lobbied the U.S. Congress to create the Victims Fund for Innocent Afghan Civilians. And Senator Leahy actually passed a bill to assist victims, which, now that I think about it, given all the polarization and grief, it's incredible that we were able to actually get that through. But that was because people like Medea Benjamin and the 9/11 Families for Peaceful Tomorrows were, you know, knocking on doors at Congress, at State Department and elsewhere, saying we need to do something about this. And it's really like a very American story in that way, like civil society really engaging and saying, like, when we would go to some of these Congress people's offices, they would say, we'll get those terrorists, we're going to get them. And then, you know, people like Rita would say, yes, but we need to be careful not to kill innocent people.
2: And finally, Masuda, if you could talk about your assessment of where things stand now, your response, first of all, to the 2021 withdrawal of the U.S. and NATO troops and the situation today under the Taliban.
0: Well, I wanted the war to end for a long time. I think we definitely stayed way too long. We empowered the wrong types of people. They were abusive and corrupt. We did not listen to the Afghan people's grievances. But I think one of the things we need to keep in mind, based on all that we went through in Afghanistan, is not to repeat the 1990s of turning our backs on the country. We need to engage with the Afghan people, support Afghan women, and support civil society. The fact that Afghan girls are being denied secondary education and beyond is unprecedented in the whole world. Everybody knows that it's completely wrong, and it's they're right within Islam. And actually, all the Taliban we talked to agree with us. But the emir, because we went to Afghanistan, a group of us women, including Kelly Campbell and Medea Benjamin, went back after the Taliban takeover and wanted to connect with the women there. We talked to the education ministry of the Taliban. We talked to many other officials and said, why are you doing this? And they said to us, both privately and publicly, that we want the girls to study and we want women to work, but the emir is not allowing it. He stopped it the day the girls were supposed to go to school. And that got them in trouble. And subsequently, all of them who say this get in trouble. And the emir is enforcing, you know, that people shouldn't talk about this. So we're in a pickle with that.
1: So you founded a new organization. I want to thank you, Masuda, for joining us. In a moment, we're going to go directly to Kabul. Masuda Sultan, Afghan-American women's rights activist, co-founder of Abad, Afghan Women Forward. Coming up, we go to Kabul to speak with Jan Egeland of the Norwegian Refugee Council, and we'll look at the costs of war and speak with Spencer Ackerman, his book, Reign of Terror, How the 9/11 Era Destabilized America and Produced Trump. Coming up.
3: What emerges through the mud?

0: War Time here on Democracy Now!, democracynow.org, The War and Peace Report. I'm Amy Goodman with Nermeen Sheikh.
1: We go now to Afghanistan, where a deepening humanitarian crisis is being largely overlooked by the international community following the withdrawal of NATO troops in 2021 and the return of the Taliban. The crisis is most severe for women and girls whose basic rights to education, freedom of movement and access to services have been severely restricted over the last 5 years. Afghan women are banned from outdoor parks, among other spaces, and books written by women have been removed from libraries. Women venturing beyond the home must be accompanied by a male guardian, and so-called morality laws curtail their rights to speak, sing, or recite out loud in public.
0: Nearly 6 million Afghan refugees who've been living in neighboring countries, including Pakistan and Iran, have returned to Afghanistan following mass deportations and have been met with very little support following the withdrawal of U.S. troops. International aid dropped from $3.3 billion in 2022 to $1 billion last year. The U.S. this year has given $500 million. For more, we go to Kabul, where we're joined by Jan Egeland, Secretary General of the Norwegian Refugee Council. This is his fifth visit to Afghanistan since 2021. Jan Egeland, what have you found on the ground in Afghanistan right now as we speak to you from blocks from ground zero, 25 years after the 9/11 attacks?
2: Well, I've been these last days together with the poorest people on earth, really, and people who have especially then come back from Pakistan to Kandahar in the south of Afghanistan, also here to Kabul and to elsewhere. These are people deported, as you rightly said, 6 million in 3 years. It's one of the biggest deportation processes on earth in this generation. And the world is not here. The international community is not really here to help them. There are some non-governmental organizations and UN partners on the ground, but we're so overstretched and underfunded. So these women with children who have been 30 years as refugees in Pakistan come empty-handed back. They get 48 hours to leave. They're dumped at the border. And then they are in desperate search of shelter, of water, of food, of some protection. We're able to help some, but we would like to help many more. And that's why we're calling on all of those countries who promised to stand with the Afghan civilian population, girls, women, families in particular. Don't forget your promises when you went for the door abruptly 5 years ago.
1: Jan, could you talk about specifically the situation in rural areas, as well as whether, given these severe, harsh, and actually quite unfathomable restrictions on women, whether women are still allowed to do humanitarian work, provide social and health services to Afghan women and children?
2: Yeah, I mean the poverty, the deprivation is, of course, particularly big in the countryside. I was in areas outside of Kandahar, and people are living under plastic sheeting, and were longing for the home that we were now building to them. Woman I met, a mother, several other children, cried when she told that she sold her 12-year-old daughter as a child bride for $600. I mean, she loved this girl, and she had to sell it to get food for the rest of the family. The rights of Afghan women have been destroyed, really. There is no doubt about it. There is 100 edicts from the supreme leader, the emir, curtailing right to work, right to education, and freedom of movement. Of those, the right to education is possibly the worst, because after sixth grade, primary school, girls cannot get further education, which means we will not have female new female teachers, the doctors, nurses, midwives in some time from now. That's why I went to Kandahar and met the Taliban leadership. That's why I met the Taliban leadership here in Kabul, to confront them with this factor, saying to them, you promised us there would be education. You said it would just take time for you to organize it in the Islamic and Afghan fashion. It's 5 years now. And you cannot have an economy which only involves half of the population. Where are the other diplomats? Where are the other countries that should come here and fight with us for the women of Afghanistan? We're too alone on the ground here in Afghanistan now.
0: I want to correct something I said, Jan Egeland. I said that the U.S. had given $500 million to the Taliban this year. But in your news release, you said $500 million U.S. dollars have been provided for the humanitarian response. That's not necessarily from the United States, right?
2: No. There is zero funding from the United States of America to humanitarian work that I know of here in Afghanistan this year at all. You know, I remember what Barbara Bush promised when she was the first lady, when what one politician after the other from both parties promised. They said, we will stand with the women and girls of Afghanistan. Well, I don't see that here, because the reason we have to lay off female aid workers, female teachers teaching primary school girls, is because of lack of funding. It's not because of the Taliban. We have been able to negotiate a return of all of our female colleagues, aid workers. They work as Afghan women to Afghan women in all of the provinces where we operate.
1: Nian, you mentioned this extraordinary mass deportation campaign from Pakistan and Iran, 6 million refugees in total. If you could say a little bit more, where are they and how are they being assimilated back into Afghan society, many of whom were in both Iran and Afghanistan with refugee status? Some of whom had asylum status, the others who had gained effectively citizenship.
2: Yeah, they had all sorts of rights, and which is natural because they had been there for decades, both in Iran and in Pakistan. And I met these refugee communities. Of course, again, the rest of the world did not help Iran and Pakistan that much in hosting all of these refugees. There is a lot of talk in the United States and in Europe, perhaps even more in Europe, that, oh, we have too many Afghans, we have to get them back, and so on. There's a very small number of Afghans in North America and in Europe compared to Pakistan and Iran. So in the last 3 years, Pakistan and Iran said, we will not anymore shoulder this on our own. We will send people back. So they give 1 day, 2 days, 3 days notice, and then they come and by force take people. And in many cases, it's only the women and children they find, the grandparents. The father of the household may be out searching for work or being in the market or being traveling. So then they are dumped at the border by Pakistan, by Iran on the other side. And there we are some humanitarian groups trying to help them. And there is then some transport to the places where they want to go. And then they are often helped to distant relatives that are too poor to really be able to absorb them. So they would be next to a relative's house, but with no real shelter. And there's where I found many of the families, because we were already giving them some cash assistance, and we will now give them shelter and water and sanitation. By the way, none of these girls, that women that I met, who have been in Pakistan 30, 40 years, had ever had education, ever. And their children had not had education, neither boys nor girls. So it's a crisis for human rights, really. It's a crisis for humanity, this.
1: Jan, very quickly, I just want to make one clarification. Neither Iran nor Pakistan granted citizenship to Afghan refugees or the generations who were born in either of the two countries.
2: No. Amy?
0: Jan Egeland.
2: No, they have temporary status.
0: I want to thank you so much for being with us. Secretary General of the Norwegian Refugee Council joining us from Kabul, Afghanistan. Up next, Spencer Ackerman, author of Reign of Terror, How the 9/11 Era Destabilized America and Produced Trump. Stay with us.

0: promise peace be upon him. How shall I do?
1: John Walker's Blues by Steve Earle in our Democracy Now! Studio. This is Democracy Now!, democracynow.org. I'm Amy Goodman with Nermeen Sheikh.
2: As we continue to discuss the global legacy of the 9/11 attacks, we turn now to look at the devastating impacts of the decades-long so-called War on Terror, a series of wars launched in the name of those killed on September 11, 2001. Just 9 days after the 9/11 attacks, President George W. Bush declared the beginning of a war that would come to define the next 25 years of foreign policy. This is President Bush speaking before a joint session of Congress on September 20, 2001.
3: Americans should not expect one battle, but a lengthy campaign, unlike any other we have ever seen. It may include dramatic strikes visible on TV and covert operations, secret even in success. We will starve terrorists of funding, turn them one against another, drive them from place to place, until there is no refuge or no rest. And we will pursue nations that provide aid or safe haven to terrorism. Every nation in every region now has a decision to make. Either you are with us or you are with the terrorists. From this day forward, any nation that continues to harbor or support terrorism will be regarded by the United States as a hostile regime.
1: President Bush declaring the start of the so-called War on Terror, September 20th, 2001. We go now to Spencer Ackerman, Pulitzer Prize and National Magazine award-winning journalist and author of the book Reign of Terror, How the 9/11 Era Destabilized America and Produced Trump, and the Forever Wars newsletter. His latest article for Zatteo is headlined, How the War on Terror Went Global and Backfired on the United States. Why don't you explain that, Spencer?
4: Thank you, Amy. Good morning. Good morning, Nermeen. Really appreciate you having me on the show. The War on Terror was always a construct to be waged, never quite to be ended, that involved a tremendous violent exertion of American power as a demonstration effect to, on the theory that it would ward off the next 9/11. A whole lot of regimes around the world, rising powers, looking for their own advantage, saw what the United States was constructing and realized they wanted that for themselves. Eventually, that would be Vladimir Putin rejecting U.S. Unipolar hegemony and deciding that much as the United States in Iraq wanted the ability to attack its adversaries before they had a chance to, you know, allegedly attack them, so too Russia would reserve that right for itself. We see that most recently in Ukraine. In China, they looked at the Muslims of their Xinjiang province and decided they wanted to construct the same sort of panopticon and repressive apparatus of surveillance and re-education. In their sense, we didn't have that part here, but certainly the surveillance and the law enforcement repression of Muslims inside the United States. And in Israel, they looked at the United States as going on an open-ended war against what certainly subtextually to very many was on Islam, and said to themselves, finally, the United States is going to act the way we seek to act against the Palestinians. And the long legacy of that is on display in the genocide of the Palestinian people.
2: And Spencer, you write in that same piece about going yourself to Israel in December 2001. If you could talk about what happened during that visit and what you were told by the people you spoke to.
4: Indeed. In 2001, in December, I went on a junket by the American Jewish Committee for college student journalists like myself. What we heard from Israelis of a variety of different stripes was that finally the United States understands what Israel has experienced. And they didn't understand that. They certainly didn't interpret that to us student journalists in any material sense, emerging from any historical context of the dispossession and land
5: theft over generations of the Palestinian people, but instead interpreted Israeli history as the manifestation of 9/11, that this had been a religious conflict that admitted of no material solution and accordingly had no diplomatic settlement. The implication being that much as the United States was seeing itself justified as waging an open-ended war against Islam, so too the United States must support Israel in waging an open-ended conflict against Palestinians that were defined by often the Islamic faith, erasing Palestinian Christian and other secular identities, but overwhelmingly a war not to be limited by American pressure.
2: And Spencer, if you could talk about how 9/11, the effects of 9/11 continue to reverberate today. Talk about the election of Trump and how it's connected to 9/11 and what followed, as well as now another war of attrition in Iran.
5: Most certainly. We saw, beginning at the very outset of the war on terror, our leaders told us to understand 9/11 as an assault of a foreign civilization, one that had nothing to do with the consequences of American extractive and exploitative foreign policy in the Muslim world or its support for Israel. It was given that interpretation, gave that interpretation to us in order to not question what U.S. foreign policy had been and what it was about to become. Then it was a disaster. The wars in Iraq and Afghanistan became nightmares, and they were easy for a demagogue to attribute to the weakness of American elites that sought to limit this war against what they had already said was a marauding, rapacious, and irrational foreign civilization. A great deal of its believers were already inside the United States, and that would justify a campaign of repression inside the United States against them and against other immigrants. From the start, a nativist strain in American politics said that immigration was the handmaiden of terrorism and that the institutions that sought to restrict that response to evicting those immigrants, campaigns of surveillance and deportation, were essentially no better than the handmaidens of terrorism themselves, all of which contributed a great deal. It was almost like a hollowing out of American institutional capacity to inhibit nativism that opened the door to people like Donald Trump. And with all of the Trump and MAGA movement's rhetoric of violence, it was, I would argue, inevitable that while they postured themselves as critics of the war on terror, they would simply wage it more violently and more expansively. That's exactly what we're seeing in Iran right now, and it's what we're seeing on our streets with ICE, a creation of 9/11 that is acting essentially like a death squad.
1: And in the last 20 seconds, President Trump now says at his Trumpalooza midterm national convention in Dallas that the war will end right after the midterm elections. Your final comment, Spencer Ackerman.
5: Over the 25 years of the war on terror, various presidents have portrayed to the United States like they can control the consequences of the overwhelming violence they have unleashed. They've never been able to do so. They won't be able to do so now.
1: Spencer Ackerman, Pulitzer Prize-winning, National Magazine Award-winning reporter, author of Reign of Terror, How the 9/11 Era Destabilized America and Produced Trump, also author of Forever War's newsletter, speaking to us from Brooklyn, New York. This is Democracy Now!, democracynow.org. I'm Amy Goodman with Nermeen Sheikh.
2: We end today's show with a look at the human, budgetary and environmental costs of these forever wars. According to the latest numbers from the nonpartisan Costs of War Project at Brown University, close to 1 million people were killed due to war violence in Afghanistan, Iraq, Pakistan, Yemen, Syria, and beyond. At least half of them are estimated to be civilians. The indirect death toll from these wars is far higher, between 3.6 and 3.8 million people.
1: In terms of budget costs, the U.S. federal government has spent more than $8 trillion on the post-9/11 wars through 2021. For more, we're joined by Nita Crawford, the co-founder of the Costs of War Project. In these last few minutes that we have, lay out the costs of war as we are here today on this 25th anniversary of the 9/11 attacks.
6: Well, you've already touched on the direct death, the killing that results when bombs and bullets and fire are rained down on people, and the soldiers who are fighting for the United States and its allies die. But there's the indirect death, the consequences of the destruction of infrastructure, which can be two or three times the number of people who are injured. And this is because there's no longer hospitals or health care available to people because food has been production has been disrupted. So the harm to bodies is substantial. A second harm, which Spencer Ackerman discussed briefly, was the harm to U.S. democracy. There's decreased congressional and judicial oversight of the executive, increased executive power. There's been a decline in the rule of law. The United States waged preventive war in Iraq. That's a real consequence, which has led to more easily waging war in Iran. So there's the human toll, the political consequences, and the environmental consequences are devastating because not only did the United States increase its use of force immediately after the attack on Afghanistan began, the United States military has increased its use of force even after those wars ended. The United States has a global military presence, more than 750 bases around the world, and its presence has caused environmental harm because of the greenhouse gas emissions associated with the world's largest petroleum user, which is the Department of Defense. So it's human, political, and now just to conclude with the economic costs, which are increased debt to the United States, increased military spending, but also because these wars were not paid for through taxes like previous wars, they were paid for by borrowing. The United States debt has grown, and the interest to pay the debt will be coming out of the Treasury for many years to come. So the consequences are all around us.
1: I want to thank you so much for being with us, Nita Crawford, co-founder of the Costs of War Project, which we will link to. That does it for our show. Tomorrow, on September 11th, we'll be joined by Jamil Jaffer and Asmat Khan, who have been running an event, The Forever War and the First Amendment, a symposium on how the war on terror has shaped the freedoms of speech and the press. I'll be speaking on September 17th after the screening of Steal the Story, Please, about Democracy Now! In Bayshore, New York. I can't wait to go home to see my friends at Bayshore High School. Then on September 22nd, we'll be at the IFC for the screening of the film with Tia Lesson and Carl Diehl. That does it for our show. I'm Amy Goodman with Nermeen Sheikh for another edition of Democracy Now!, democracynow.org, the War and Peace Report.
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1: 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Hannah Andrea gives us the command of the decade with Get Off Your Phone. New York artist Lorde gives us cool textures and killer guitar tone on Brandy. Brandy, not in the background. Brandy, shooting a shot. And Philly band Second Grade picks up the pace with Anywhere Girls.
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